0: Beach, 10 at Logan, 14 on the Gold Coast, 10 on the Sunshine Coast, Moreton Bay, 14 degrees.
1: Maximums of 22 degrees pretty much all around Brisbane and southeast Queensland, Bayside suburbs, Logan, Ipswich. Sunny skies today, tomorrow is Saturday. Potential for a shower or two from late on Sunday.
0: Damien says, Loretta, who is Jan from Greece, wasn't it Frenchie? No, Jan, remember? Brusha, brusha, brusha. I use a pana. Remember that one?
1: No, I do not.
0: Anyway,
1: either.
0: Sorry.
1: We spoke about trying to modernise the saying.
0: Yeah.
1: Well, look, here's Chris from Ipswich. You've done just that, Chris. Hello.
2: Well, good morning, guys. Look, first off, Loretta, I work with young people who have never heard these sayings before too, so I felt sorry for you.
0: Yeah, well, we have to teach them, Chris. We have to keep them alive, these sayings. They're beautiful.
2: So I've modernised it.
0: Okay.
2: Mm-hmm. Because, you know, they don't know what a penny is. How about see a credit card on the floor, pick it up and tap it for $100, but no more. Just remember, at being sneaky, if you do fail, you'll have 3 to 5 years in jail.
0: Chris, okay, they'll understand that one probably.
1: How true is that?
0: Oh, gee, all right. You've okay. won. You've won, Chris. Well done.
1: Thank you, mate.
0: Actually,
1: appreciate that.
0: The original version I've heard is see a pin and pick it up and all day long you'll have good luck. And actually, that's true. It comes back to me. If I see a pin, I do pick it up as well.
1: Oh, okay. Now I'm just a little confused. 1300 222 612, our phone number, or you could text 0467 922 612. 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
1: Yeah, 18 to 8 the time.
0: Yeah, we've laid down one Ekka of a challenge and haven't you responded?
1: If many hands make light work, this Ekka quilt should be done and dusted in no time. If you want to be a part of it, text the word quilt to 0467 922 612 because what's the plan here?
0: Well, the plan is we want you to think of something from the Ekka, something over the years that depicts the Ekka, and we want you to make a little square to put in our quilt. And on that square, for example, you might have a strawberry sundae, you might have the chairlift that used to be there.
1: Just Ferris wheel.
0: Memories of the Ekka for our quilt. So text quilt, Q-U-I-L-T, to 0467 922 612. You'll get all the details.
1: 150 years of Ekka memories, one stitch at a time. And you know who we've had to employ to help be on board with this too? Is the RNA CEO, Brendan Christo. Morning to you, Brendan.
7: Good morning, guys.
1: How are you with your crafting skills, by the way?
7: Not great. But I think what a great initiative. I can't wait to see it at Ekka this year.
0: Yeah, can you pass it around and, you know, get some people to help us with it? How important is it to have something like this, a real time capsule, if you'd like, to mark 150 years?
7: Yeah, it is. I mean, it's a very special year for us. I mean, 150 years of anything in our country is a big deal. And, you know, we've all grown up with the Ekka. We all have those memories. And as you get older, I think they become a bit more special. So, you know, the Ekka's been doing that for 150 years. And we just want to really celebrate that and showcase that and, you know, get people's stories out there.
0: Yeah, because over the years it has changed a lot and it's still changing as we move forward. I mean, I was saying yesterday, I remember the trotters that were there, the trots, and there are other things, the chairlift that's not there anymore. So how is the Ekka changing, you know, as we move forward, Brendan?
7: Yeah, it always has been changing. If you look at back at the old history books, and we've got some of those there, and you see the very first Ekka and the lot of land that it used to use, over time, the Ekka has accumulated a lot of space. It just kept growing. All we're doing really now is modernising and bringing all of the venues that we use, not just for Ekka time, but all year round, up to what's expected from modern day consumers in terms of safety and accessibility. So it'll keep changing, and you know it'll be around another 150 years. It'll evolve over that time as well.
1: Well, we'll talk about some of those changes in a tick. Okay, so we had strawberry sundae, Ferris wheel, Dagwood dog, you know, food items could feature on this quilt.
0: Some sheep and cattle dogs.
1: Any other suggestions off the top of your head, Brendan Christo?
7: Well, the piece of coal, which was the very first show bag, had a bit of coal.
1: A lump of coal, that's right, yes.
7: A lump of coal, so you could do that if you want to stretch. But I think it's going to be really interesting because I think everyone's got these unique memories from whether they're city people or country people. You know, it's

0: It'll be really interesting to see.
1: The yo-yos. They were big. I remember when they first came out and I was a kid and we were there and they had displays of yo-yo people playing, doing the yo-yo thing.
2: So what do we do as we do the countdown? It's under 10 weeks, isn't it, to the showtime?
0: 65 days today, actually. Oh. We are counting down. Lots going on, lots of planning. You'll see a lot of theming around as our marketing campaign and the sales launch later this month. When you're there at the show, there's lots of competitions that are having special classes celebrating the memories of the 150 years. We'll have some really special entertainment night show stuff in particular this year that will be pretty impressive, but we'll talk about that a bit later as we get closer to the show. So yeah, it'll be a special year.
2: We most certainly will. In terms of that development that you spoke of, obviously the Athletes Village is going to be at the R&A. There's going to be upgrades around Centre Ring. Machinery Hill is set to disappear. Will any of that work be in place, or has it started ahead of this year's edition of the Ecker?
0: No, there's some of the work in the old heritage grandstands, which people won't really see. Some of that structural stuff has happened. So that's underway. The Machinery Hill, all of that happens after this year's Ecker, but at this year's Ecker, we'll be in a position to show people what it's going to look like and as we build it, what it looks like. So it's looking amazing. Importantly, we will run the Ecker every year. So sometimes people say, does that mean you're not going to have an Ecker while the accommodation and the main arena is being built? No, that's not the case. It'll keep running every year. And we've been doing this for a decade now with development on our doorstep, and this will be no different to that.
2: Well, the train station at the Ecker came up in Parliament yesterday. I don't know if you heard much of Question Time, but there was a heap of back and forth. There were points of order flying from this side of the House to the other. Documents tabled from the Games Leadership Group to the House confirmed there's no new train station would be viable at Victoria Park. So there's going to be a lot of reliance in 2032 on the exhibition station. But the new platforms that were only open last year will need work done to them. Can you shed any further light on what's going to happen at Exhibition Station, Brendan Christo?
0: Well, I think there's a process going on now which the state are running, which is the master planning of Vic Park, which deals with all of this stuff, and it's bigger than just a train station. We've been involved in it. I won't disclose what's coming, but I think that's due to be released mid-year this year. But look, there's so much to be done around transport. Remembering there's also the metro and there's a whole lot of other transport options as well. It's not just about Exhibition Station, but yeah, we're involved in those discussions. It will be good for the Games. It has to work for the Games, but importantly, it's got to work for the precinct after the Games. And that's, you know, there's a lot of people working on that at the moment. Lots of options being discussed, and we'll get to a really good outcome, I'm sure.
2: Well, given how long Exhibition Station, the new station, was out of action for, are you concerned at all that, again, in a couple of years' time, we'll see it not being able to be used for Ecker, you know, whether it be 2029, 2030 and so on?
0: Oh, look, that'll be too early to tell. It really does depend on where this master plan lands, which I'm sure we'll all read with interest as it comes later this year. But we'll work around that. I mean, we did manage without that with extra buses and so on. So if that's what happens, we'll deal with that, I'm sure. I think it is a bit early to tell what's going to be the final outcome there.
2: Okay, watch this space. Brendan Christo, good of you to join us. 65 sleeps until Ecker 2026.
1: Get crafting.
2: Wait to see what this quilt looks like. Thanks so much for joining us.
0: Fantastic. Thanks, guys.
2: The R&A CEO. And yeah, if you want to be part of this quilt, put your crafting skills to the test, all you have to do is text that word quilt to 0467 922 612 and we'll send you back all the info you need.
3: 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Like Robbie Williams Live, The Book of Mormon at QPAC, VIP access to the Abbey Festival, Shake and Stir's new production of Macbeth, and multiple event pass to Wynnum French. 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
2: And that's what we are doing this morning, visiting the scenic rim as part of Eat Local Month.
1: Yes, and we've sent Maddie on a mission. He's out there playing in a veggie patch.

0: aren't you, Matt? Where are you?
1: Bit of a mud patch, I'd say, this morning, guys, with all the rain we've had recently. But, yeah, you're right. I am actually here in a place that you have both been before, literally standing in the paddock in the fruits of your labour. I'm here with Teresa Scholl this morning. Teresa, tell me about where we are this morning.
2: So we're in Valley Pro Produce in the scenic rim in Charlwood.
1: Right. And when we say, you know, we're standing in the paddock, the boots are a little bit muddy at the moment. Probably not a great day to wear my black leather shoes. Tell me about some of the stuff we're growing around here at the moment.
2: So we grow a lot of bunching limes. So we've got our beetroots, our Dutch carrots, corianders, herbs, spinach, silver beet, you name it, we grow it.
1: And we're on the clock at the moment. There's probably a handful of workers just to the right of us over there. What are they picking at the moment?
2: So they're picking bunched English spinach, and then the boys are down the back picking the beetroots for us to take back to the shed.
1: As we mentioned, Craig and Loretta were here recently. In fact, we're standing in their veggie patch at the moment. Loretta said, get off, get off. Sorry, I've squashed a few already, Loretta. Tell me about what they planted here and how they're looking today.
2: Well, Loretta, Craig, you'll be getting your haul of produce back to with these guys today because we're going to pick that all for you today.
3: Oh, wow.
2: Yeah, I'm probably quite impressed with your planting skills. You did all right. We've got your beetroots looking great, your corn. I don't know how great the strawberry jam's going to look. There's a few strawberries, but maybe just one jar this year, Craig.
3: What about the carrots? I need to know how the carrots looking.
2: Oh, the carrots. Yeah. The carrots came up really good. Your parsley's up, or you've got really great big cabbages.
0: I forgot what I did, and you talked about the bunched English spinach or something before. I think all my other stuff was bunched together too, or whatever I put in there. Do you remember?
2: Yeah. Well, Craig was on one side of the row, and you were on the other. So. I'd hate to tell you, Loretta, Craig actually did a bit better than you.
0: I'm not surprised.
2: He's got a few things up more than you, but I tell you, your corn, Loretta, is absolutely amazing.
0: So I can make corn relish.
1: Teresa, can I ask, how are their planting skills?
2: They did all right for newbies. They probably make better weeders than planters.
0: Craig's been called a weed.
3: I've been called a lot of things in my time, Teresa.
1: Called a weed before. So, you know, they spent, you know, maybe a couple of hours here. But for you, this is a 365-day operation, isn't it?
2: Yeah, rain, hail, shine. We're farmers. And, you know, I think I've got a pretty awesome job. I actually feed a lot of people every day. So, you know, I have an important job, but I enjoy what I do.
0: Yeah, you
1: do. Tell me about you and your family here. You've got a long, rich history on this soil here.
2: Yeah, I do. As you can see, my nephew and my sons are here on the property and, you know, they are here, you know, growing with us and, you know, working the farm. So our future, our succession plan is quite strong.
1: We're in the middle of Eat Local Month here in the Scenic Rim at the moment. How important is it in showcasing the work that you do here and, you know, giving that educational experience to people to go, hey, this is actually where your veggies come from?
2: Yeah, we've kept it cost effective, obviously. You know, the prices on things have gotten really out of hand and, you know, we've tried to keep our events very affordable and people get to take home what they pick on our property. And, you know, like I was explaining to you guys just before when we were having a chat at the car, for me it's not about profiteering, it's about education. And if we don't all band together and educate people where food comes from, we've forgotten how to, you know, cook and grow stuff ourselves. So for me, it's very important. And I love seeing the kids' faces and, you know, mums taking photos and dads standing back and, you know, smiling. And then, you know, the follow-up kids actually enjoying what they've picked for the day.
1: What are some of the events you guys are doing as part of Eat Local Month?
2: So this Sunday, the 7th, we've got our first event, which is a pick your own event. So we have sessions on that day where you actually get to come and be a farmer for an hour. And we do let you, you know, experience it. You get dirty, you get muddy, you pick what you'd get. You know, you'll be picking some silver beet, bunching that, and kale, taking home some beetroots, digging up some carrots. So, you know, we show you how we do it and then we just let you have a go at it. And, you know, for us, it's all about that commitment to being passionate and getting involved in Eat Local Month because, you know, we're farmers 365 days of the year, and it's very important that we showcase what we do.
1: There you go, Craig on the radar. So I'm going to be a farmer for about 30 seconds and I'll pull up what's left of your crops in the ground here. Like I said, a few unfortunately didn't make it. But can I just say, standing in the paddock, it's a real eye-opening experience as well of what these guys do, you know, 365 days of the year. It's, yeah, really great to, you know, be a part of it.
3: Oh, well, take those leather shoes off, mate. Get a pair of boots, get muddy, get dirty, and please be gentle with those carrots.
0: Yeah.
3: I need them.
0: And everything that I've...
1: Oh, what was that? Oh, no.
0: As long as it's Craig's, not mine. Thank you, Matt. Maddie on a mission in the scenic rim there for Eat Local Month.
3: Yeah, along with Teresa Charlotte Valley Pride Produce. 5 to 8.
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0: I want to tell you about Torval and Dean in a tick, but golden ticket callers in the draw. Yes, you heard the cue to call. Well done. Dave from Geebung, Amanda at Manly, Juliet Fernie Grove, Stuart in Cleveland, and Kath from Mount Coolum.
3: Well done to you all. Another chance with Steve after 8:30. So this is to go in the draw for tickets to Robbie Williams, the Book of Mormon at QPAC, the Abbey Medieval Festival, Macbeth also at QPAC, and a few events at Wynnum Fringe. So stick around and stay close to your radio with this phone number, 1300 222 612. Another cue to call to come after 8:30 here on 612 ABC Brisbane.
0: But from rink to royalty, ice skating legends Torval and Dean have received knighthoods from King Charles at Windsor Castle. Jane Torval was appointed a Dame Commander of the Most Excellent Order of the British Empire, while Christopher Dean was made a Knight Bachelor, both for services to ice skating and to voluntary service.
3: Yeah, you were quite excited to hear about this news this morning.
0: It's just lovely. But the delivery, noticed, didn't come without a hiccup. The ice skating duo told the BBC it was a nervous couple of days waiting for both letters to come in the post.
6: I found out first and obviously wanted to speak to Chris. And when I did speak to him, he said, I'm so pleased for you, Jane. He said, but yeah, he said, I'm a little bit upset that I didn't get the letter. And I said, I don't understand. I don't understand why, because everything we've achieved together.
7: Yeah.
6: But there was just some hiccup somewhere.
7: In the post, yeah.
6: And then,
7: finally it did arrive.
6: Like,
7: the relief then. Yes. 3 days
8: thinking. Such an honour. Yeah, I mean.
6: Yeah, we're delighted.
8: I was so happy for Jane. And if I hadn't received one, that would be the case. But the fact that we've both been knighted is amazing.
0: Yes, so beautiful. Torval and Dean, Jane Torval and Christopher Dean there, knighthoods from King Charles.
3: Hey, we'll check traffic in a moment. Before we do, I just thought I'd better give you an update on the search for...
0: Oh, yes.
3: Mary, the quite contrary Tasmanian devil.
0: Have we found Mary yet?
3: No, not by the sound of the... The search continues.
0: Okay.
3: This daring little devil. This is despite pretty extensive searches for the missing marsupial. So what's it been, 2 days since the Tassie devil disappeared from the Paradise Country Wildlife Park at Oxenford? Sniffer dogs, thermal imaging drones, they've been deployed in the search for the two-year-old, but still no luck. University of Queensland adjunct Professor Al Mucci, he's a captive animal expert. He doesn't think Mary has strayed too far from home.
9: I suspect that she's still in the area. So if you live around that area and you've got a pet dog and you've got a dog bowl outside, don't be surprised if a devil pops up eating some food out of the local dog bowl. Don't approach the Tassie devil. It's still a carnivorous marsupial. They've got big jaws, big teeth. Please just ring Paradise Country Direct or the relevant authority, and, you know, they'll send people out to deal with the circumstance and situation.
3: So don't go trying to capture this Tassie devil yourself.
0: No, they think that it mightn't be too far, that it might have taken a giant leap from wherever it was, but I hope it's not, it hasn't hurt itself.
3: One
0: small step for
3: mankind, one giant leap for a Tassie devil. So keep your eyes peeled around Oxenford for Mary, the Tasmanian devil.
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5: Traffic.
10: A crash to watch out for at the Depot Road off-ramp from the Gateway Motorway southbound through Deegan. It's not looking too bad for traffic there, though. A crash also being tidied up Forestdale, Johnson Road westbound before Paradise Road, and a crash at Annerley Juliet Street near the King Street intersection. I'm Mark Dransfield from ATN with all the latest 612 ABC Brisbane traffic.
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4: With Craig Zonka and
11: Loretta Ryan.
3: Oh, just on the roads, yes, there is some cheap fuel to be found. I've done a bit of a search, prompted by Travis on the text line, who says he's spotted diesel for under $2 a litre. Unleaded, you can get it around that $2, $1.62, $1.63 mark. Mm.

0: that are out in the coral sea do need consideration to be set aside as breeding grounds for many different marine creatures so that actually wander the oceans, and many of them come right up to our shores.
1: Terry Cummins says healthy oceans are also critical for tourism and the future of the multi-billion dollar dive industry.
0: They all want to see a turtle. If they're lucky enough to see something like a manta ray or a whale shark, they just go home excited about the preservation of the oceans and the marine creatures in it.
1: The federal government has already committed to increasing highly protected marine areas from about 24% to 30% of Australia's waters by 2030. That means no fishing, mining or drilling in those zones. Senator Murray Watt is speaking with fishers, tourism operators and the oil and gas sector ahead of the review. But the Queensland Seafood Industry Association CEO David Bobberman says any changes must be carefully balanced with regional jobs and seafood supply.
2: People like the product that come out of those marine parks. Tourist industry that comes to visit dines on some of that product every night of the week. So give us a place at the table.
1: The Marine Parks Review is expected to begin soon and will include public consultation.
3: Christy Sexton-McGrath there. Briefly in finance, Wall Street stocks have ended lower and oil prices have risen following the latest flare-up in fighting to threaten the US-Iran ceasefire. And the Aussie dollar is lower, buying 71.2 US cents. That's AM for today. I'm Melissa Clark. It's 8:30.
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6: Morning to you. Following a major commission of inquiry into children in care and the child safety system in Queensland, the report has been formally tabled.
7: For the benefit of the House, I table the report, Commission of Inquiry into Child Safety System from Pressure to Purpose. Reforming child protection in Queensland.
8: Every Queensland child deserves to grow up safe and supported, and every child deserves a family, Mr. Speaker. And if their parents cannot care for them or home isn't safe, they need a child safety system that puts their wellbeing above all else.
6: In just a moment, you'll hear how the child protection community is starting to react to that. And also this morning, you'll hear why parliamentary question time is called question time but not answer time. Maybe they should change it. You'll find out why. Let's go to news headlines with Josh McIntosh. Josh, good morning to you.
9: Good morning, Steve. The Prime Minister says Australia was given no notice before being hit with sweeping new tariffs from the United States. The US has announced new tariffs of up to 12.5%, which could come into effect next month for 45 countries, including Australia. Over accusations levelled by the Trump administration, those nations have failed to crack down on forced labour. Anthony Albanese says any tariffs on Australian exports to the US are unjustified and inconsistent with the nation's free trade agreement. Still in the US, Congress has delivered a rebuke to the Trump administration by passing a resolution aimed at curbing the military campaign against Iran. Four Republicans sided with Democrats to pass a war powers resolution directing President Donald Trump to gain congressional approval to continue the war. It's a largely symbolic move that signals growing concern in the Republican-controlled Congress about the conflict. Mr. Trump has so far dismissed concerns that the war needs congressional approval. The resolution will now head to the Senate for another vote. Back home, as you've heard, child safety experts say they hope a commission of inquiry into Queensland's child safety system will have lasting change. The inquiry's final report was tabled in Parliament yesterday, making 52 recommendations. It's called for children under five to be removed from the troubled residential care system and a stop to the use of private, profit-making group homes. The state government says it will provide a response to the report within 2 months. And Steve, briefly, in tennis, women's world number one Aryna Sabalenka has been knocked out of the French Open. Deanna Schneider defeated her 3-6, 7-5, 6-love in their quarterfinal showdown.
6: Was that an upset, Josh?
9: I believe so. I'm not well versed on my tennis, but from what I do know, I suspect.
6: Thank you very much.
9: Thank you.
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10: Traffic. We had fire crews in action in the city at Turbot Street near Albert Street. That's now been resolved. There's still a busy run through there, though.

0: debris to watch for on the Gateway Bridge southbound through Murarrie. Also a crash on the Centenary Highway northbound direction near the Logan Motorway through Carroll Park. It is a busy run up to Jindalee for that. Breakdown on the Ipswich Motorway, eastbound left shoulder before the Centenary Motorway off-ramp through Darra. Those emergency roadworks are continuing at Stafford. Stafford Road affected both directions near Grace Street. Traffic control is in place. The Bruce Highway still slowing up around Deception Bay Road for the trip southbound and northbound on the M1. It is under speed from around Tanavera through to Logan Home. I'm Mark Dransfield from ATN with all the latest 612 ABC Brisbane traffic.
1: Mark, thank you very much. Currently in the city, 18 degrees. Bayside suburbs, 15 degrees. Ipswich City, 15 degrees. Logan City, 16 degrees. Redcliffe, 17 degrees. The Gold Coast, 16. And the Sunshine Coast, 14 degrees. By the way, no word yet, but it looks like Mary, the Tasmanian Devil, has not yet been found. But we'll, the ABC News team will keep you updated on Mary, the Tassie Devil, and whether the thermal drones, the sniffer dogs, and the wildlife officers that are out there hunting for Mary are successful. Less than 24 hours ago, the final report into a commission of inquiry into Queensland's child safety system was released. 52 recommendations, ranging from overhauling out-of-home care to apps access for adoption. 1,000 submissions were received. The report found serious failures, systemic failures no less, and called for major restructuring of the child safety system. Attorney General Deb Fracklington said the state government would establish a cabinet subcommittee and would respond to the report within 2 months. So let's go to an agency that's been in this space for many years. Kelly Jebb is the chief executive of Peak Care. Kelly Jebb, I guess it's been a big 24 hours for you sort of reading through and dissecting the report. Before I get into the details, as a peak body pushing for safety and stability for all children, how does another report into child protection in Queensland make you feel today?
2: Morning, Steve, and thanks for having me. Look, I felt pretty sombre during the inquiry. Today I'm feeling pretty optimistic and ready to get cracking on implementation. The report really confirms what children and families and carers in our sector have been telling governments for many years. We can't keep responding to growing demand with more crisis responses. It does need to be redesigned around prevention and early support, stable relationships and really positive long-term outcomes for children.
1: We had the Carmody inquiry, which did some pretty serious work some time back. There's been reports before that. I'm wondering whether we're learning much or we're repeating the mistakes of the past, Kelly.
2: Yeah, look, I think this report makes it clear that incremental change is not enough. And a really big win from the report is this recommendation about implementation and independent oversight of that implementation.
1: Why is that so big? Why is that so notable for you, Kelly?
2: I think just to hold the people delivering the change accountable, to see that, and particularly because we need to remember that every change could affect children's lives. Yeah. And so while we're really keen to see change quickly, we also want it to be measured and not, you know, inadvertently disrupt the lives of children currently in the system.
1: Does it depoliticise it if this was this independent committee to sort of oversee its implementations?
2: Yeah. Possibly. I mean, it's independent, so it's not sitting in one of the government agencies that are having change impacted on them. So,
1: all right. All right. There are 52 recommendations, a long list. Let me start with something like a reduced reliance on residential care. We were quite shocked when the new government came in, when they revealed how much massive amounts of money were going into private companies that seemed to be profiteering in residential care. How do you see the recommendation for this one, Kelly Jebb?
2: Yeah, I think it's been a real focus of the inquiry, and the evidence, I mean, we know that children do better, are more likely to do better in a home-based environment, especially for very young children who need a small number of secure attachments. And that's why we were really happy to hear the government's immediate policy change around moving those young children under five out of residential care.
1: That's happening now, isn't it? That's already happened, as I understand
2: it. That's a commitment, yeah. And okay. I think that's a really welcome change, and also just the focus on the hundreds of

0: children under 10 years in residential care.
1: Responsibility for responsibility overall for the system has been in the spotlight. The report suggests a redesign of the department and stronger accountability. I know some people have worked in child protection and they're quite exhausted and they're often feeling overwhelmed. How does Peak Care see the department and sort of overall responsibility for accountability in the child protection department?
0: Yeah, look, I think the frontline child safety officers and workers in the sector are doing the very best they can. As a former public servant, I always get a little bit nervous about major structural change unless it's really complemented with with good cultural change. We want our frontline staff to feel empowered and supported, and anything that does that is going to help with retention and better outcomes for children.
1: One of the particularly troubling elements that came out was the allegations of abuse in care being downgraded or dismissed. That's history repeating itself as far as I can see. How do we fix that one, Kelly Jibb?
0: Yeah, look, I think, as you said, I've had about 12 hours to digest the report, and it is at 1,400 pages. It's quite the tome. We are really keen to see some of those changes around keeping children safe. Like, safety and wellbeing should always be our paramount consideration, and the report reflects that. I think there's also a lot in there about the shared responsibility for that. You know, this sits across systems. This isn't just the Department of Child Safety's responsibility. This sits in health and mental health and disability, and we need that holistic approach to children's wellbeing.
1: You're hearing the voice of Kelly Jibb. Kelly is the Chief Executive of Peak Care. She's had a couple of hours to go through a Commission of Inquiry report that looked into Queensland's child protection system. Steve Austin's my name. Kelly, what surprises me, I've been here long enough. This goes all the way back to the Heiner Commission of Inquiry, believe it or not. I'm not even sure if you know what that is. No one does these days. But back in 1987, the outgoing government Commission of Inquiry into one particular area, a new government came in, they shut it down. That's become a controversy ever since. But these commissions of inquiry, these investigations into protecting and caring for children that aren't being adequately cared for at home, seem to keep cropping up and recurring. Is there something as a society that you as Peak Care, you're an umbrella body and you see a whole lot of elements in this. Is there something as a society we can do to take it just out of the hands of the bureaucrats? And I feel sorry for the university students. They want to go into child protection. They do their degree. They join the department and they get given 30 or 40 files a day. That's overstating it slightly, but it's just overwhelming. And can we stand back from this at all now that this report's out there, a new government's very intent on doing something about it? Is there something that we as a wider society can do, not just leaving it to the bureaucrats and the child protection workers?
0: Yeah, look, I completely agree, Steve. I think, you know, from our position, this report represents the passing of the baton, not the finish line. And child safety is everyone's responsibility. You know, we have these children are in our communities. One of the key commitments from government is to increase the number of foster carers. That's something that I think would make a huge difference. As a foster carer myself, I think, you know, while I sit in this wonderful space of advocacy around system change, I know that the best work I do is hopefully helping and changing a small person's life, a young person's life. Really encourage anyone out there who's listening, who's ever considered being a foster carer to make that call and start the process. But yeah, I do think it's a system-wide issue, a community-wide issue. And I think this is where the implementation will really matter. This is not just about another report, you know, whether it was Heiner or Carmody or any of those. This is about the implementation, and I think that's something that we're seeing a strong commitment from government on in this inquiry.
1: No child in state care in Queensland has been adopted out in the previous 7 years. I was shocked at that. Why? I mean, you've got foster carers, adoption families that want to love children, and it's not happened in 7 years. Do you know why?
0: I don't know why, but I think it's a really complex issue. I think for people outside the system, you hear the word adoption and you think, wonderful, that's permanency for that child, that's stability. But stability can look very different for these children, and we want to make sure that that respects their family connection, their cultural connection. There's a lot of considerations that go into adopting a child from the child protection system that might not be the same as adopting a child being willingly put up for adoption.
1: I want to play a bit of what Parliament had to say about this in just a moment. Well, when I've spoken with families that adopt children or foster carers, they tell me anecdotally that they often felt they were under suspicion. That it was like, why do you want to do this? Do we need to, do you happen to know is there a cultural reason why families who want to show children love and help raise them and take the burden off the state to a certain extent, why they feel suspect?
0: Yeah, look, Steve, I can't speak to the experience of all other carers in the system. I think there's...
1: But you've been a foster carer?
0: Yes. I have not sought adoption, so
1: yep,
0: it's not
1: sorry.
0: Been my experience.
1: Yes.
0: Yeah, but I mean, they could be very unique experiences. You know, sometimes, what's the old saying, we see things... as we are, not as they are.
1: Right. So, yep. All right. Well, wrapping it up then, what happens now? The state government seems very committed to fixing this. The Minister, Amanda Cam, since she's been the minister, since the government came in, 18 months ago, seems to have been very focused in this area personally. So what do we look for signs of having the baton passed on and the system improved, Kelly Jebb?
0: Yeah, look, I think we continue to listen to the voices of people with lived experience. The inquiry should not see the end of them, being heard. We know that the government is creating a committee to consider and release its response in the next couple of months, which we're really eager to see, and we as a sector would really like to contribute to. We know that we need system-wide reform, not just incremental change. And we also really, really need to see support for children and families much earlier. The tertiary end, the pointy end of the child protection system is when the crises escalate, and we need to see the redirection of investment to early intervention and prevention. And for me, the real test of implementation is whether children's lives improve and children are safer.
1: And if we do that, do we actually mitigate our apparent youth crime problem?
0: Look, I see the data about the really high correlation between people with a child protection experience in the youth justice system, and I think it all points back to that investment in earlier intervention and helping people get the support they need when they need it, not at the point of crisis.
1: I don't want to put words in your mouth, but can we say if you want to solve your youth crime problem, help young people feel loved and cared about at a much earlier age?
0: It does not need to be about a youth crime problem, Steve. We should always make sure that children are loved and supported at an earlier age.
1: Kelly, thanks for your time. I really appreciate that.
0: Thank you, Steve.
1: Kelly Jebb, Chief Executive of Peak Care. This is State Parliament yesterday.
2: Across our first 6 months in government, we uncovered systemic failures. For-profit organisations were allowed to profit as the child safety system ballooned to a $1 billion industry. Frontline staff didn't get the support or the resources they need. And vulnerable kids with complex needs and traumatic experiences were not properly cared for. That's why we launched a commission of inquiry into the broken child safety system.
3: I would like to thank the Honourable Paul Anastasio KC and the Secretariat for delivering this significant work to the Crisafulli government, to the many people who made a submission and gave evidence. Please know that we not only admire your courage, but we honour it. In telling your stories, an often harrowing process, your trust and candour has been invaluable. What's more, it will lead to action.
4: Every Queensland child deserves to grow up safe and supported, and every child deserves a family, Mr. Speaker. And if their parents cannot care for them or home isn't safe, they need a child safety system that puts their wellbeing above all else. The former Labor government failed and left a broken system after a decade of decline. They instilled a culture of secrecy and fear within the department, and under five former ministers failed to provide leadership, and each year it continued to decline. The front line was overworked and under-resourced. Foster and kinship carers were disenfranchised, with 80% saying they would not currently recommend this role to a friend or family member. And most importantly, thousands of vulnerable children were left sitting in a system failing them in their most formative and most vulnerable times of their lives. Queensland has 13,568 children living in out-of-home care, by far the largest number of children in care anywhere in our nation. There are 2,258 children in residential care, including 78 under 5 and 472 under 10.
3: For the benefit of the House, I table the report, Commission of Inquiry into Child Safety System from Pressure to Purpose, Reforming Child Protection in Queensland.
4: Labor ministers became more and more reliant on residential care placements that created houses of horror where children experienced sexual abuse, violence, neglect, and where providers lined their pockets on the back of this vulnerability. We on this side of the House, Mr. Speaker, recognise the importance of foster and kinship care, of family-based care, and that it plays a critical role, particularly in giving children stability, connection, and a sense of belonging. And it's why I've made the policy decision that no children under the age of 5 are to remain in residential care.
1: That's final voice of the Child Safety Minister, Amanda Cam. You also heard the Attorney-General, Deb Frecklington, tabling the report, and it was started by the Premier. It's now up to the state government, who's not a new state government anymore, to deliver on the report's recommendations, which do have a strange echo of previous inquiries.
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6: Traffic. There's a crash to watch out for on the Gateway Motorway extension northbound before the M1 exit through 8 Mile Plains. It is slow going on the gateway through to Carindale northbound direction. A breakdown on the Ipswich Motorway eastbound right lane after the Harcourt Road overpass through Darra. The Ipswich Motorway is slowing through there. It's eased off through Goodner. Centenary Highway still a slow run towards the Jindalee Bridge, and there is a crash on the Centenary Highway northbound near the Logan Motorway through Carroll Park. Debris to watch for on the Gateway Bridge at southbound through Murarrie, and we've got also a crash being tidied up at Caboolture, Bribie Island Road eastbound after the Bruce Highway overpass. The Bruce is still on the brakes around Boundary Road for the trip south past North Lakes. Roadworks are continuing Stafford Road. I'm Mark Dransfield from ATN with all the latest 612 ABC Brisbane traffic.
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7: Mornings with Steve Austin.
1: Before I move on, I just want to speak with Chris Boyle, who's the founder and chief executive of the Stand By You Foundation. Chris, how many child safety inquiries is this now that you've seen over your career? Morning.
8: Good morning, Steve. This is my fourth. Like many of us have worked in Queensland, I think you summed it up really well. There's a strange echo of recommendations from previous inquiries that's resonating through this one as well.
1: The recommendations sound similar to previous ones. What's the problem? I don't want to diminish the work that the commissioners have done, going all the way back to Heine, which was shredded by the new incoming government at that time. But the recommendations seem to have a strange resonance, down the decades.
8: Yeah.
1: As it is now. Why is that?
8: Identifying the issues isn't the problem. We almost admire the problem so much that we get stuck in actually trying to fix it. And I think the implementation part has always been the challenge. When the lights go off, the inquiry and the work needs to be done, how do we fundamentally shift the way in which we approach the safety and well-being of children, young people and families who are vulnerable across our communities? And that model needs a massive shift in thinking.
1: Raising children is rewarding, but quite hard work. It's very emotion and physical energy intensive, even more so when you have a child that can't be at home for safety reasons, a child who's been damaged or traumatised at a young age. So how do the bureaucracy and the wider Queensland community work together to help care for those kids before they become a mature problem?
8: Yeah, look, I believe, and I've worked in the front line for 16 years in Queensland and have worked around the sector for close to 30 years. Fundamentally, you know, we rely on systems to react, you know, to incidents. And that's what the trigger point is for child safety to come involved. And it's right, there's a lot of sort of non-government services, but they're funded really poorly. You know, we haven't shifted the investment into early intervention and prevention. But what we also forget is that family and friends and communities are our first responders to issues. And if we can mobilise those family and friends around the safety and wellbeing of children who are vulnerable and support families who may be experiencing those challenges, we can stop those issues from becoming incidents. And that's what my Churchill Fellowship that I did nearly over 10 years ago now really highlighted. The system that is best placed to keep children safe and family supported are family and friends themselves. But that requires...
1: The street, the neighbourhood. Well. The street, the neighbourhood.
8: The street, the neighbourhood. I often say to people, if someone you loved needed you in this very moment, you know, that second call that we often get, if we miss the first one that suggests something's not okay, we answer that. You know, that person we love needs us. Aren't we all stopping what we're doing and responding to them? That's what we talk about as connection. That's what these children, these families often miss. They lack because they're so isolated and they're fearful of systems responses when they go and seek support. Often it's met with this reporting or a knock on the door and removal. That's what really keeps families fearful. That's what keeps them behind closed doors. And then when schools start to see children, they've been so sort of harmed through that neglect and isolation that then there's reports made and they get sucked into this system where they really find it hard to get out of, and certainly support is lacking.
1: We'll have to see how it goes this time. Keep in touch. Chris, thanks for your time.
8: Thanks, Steve.
1: Chris Boyle, founder and chief executive of the Stand By You Foundation.
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1: 5 to 9. The Ipswich Council scandals continue this year. Do you remember the controversy surrounding the name of Paul Pasali Bridge in Springfield and Pasali Drive in the suburb of Yamanto? After former Ipswich Mayor Paul Pasali was found guilty of extortion in 2019, the question was posed, should the bridge and road be renamed? And the matter has now sort of been resolved in a political sense. ABC reporter

0: in the name of Paul Pasali Bridge in Springfield and Pasali Drive in the suburb of Yamanto. After former Ipswich Mayor Paul Pasali was found guilty of extortion in 2019, the question was posed, should the bridge and road be renamed? And the matter has now sort of been resolved in a political sense. ABC reporter Toby Loftus. Toby, what's the current names of the bridge and road in both Springfield and Yamanto? Morning to you.
1: Morning, Steve. So the road was renamed in 2023 to Curiel Drive, which is a Yuggera language word for golden-bellied water mouse, and that was done in consultation with traditional owners. And the bridge in Springfield currently remains nameless.
0: Right. So why is Ipswich Deputy Mayor Nicole Yonick been involved with Queensland Councillor Conduct Tribunal around this matter, the naming of the bridges?
1: Yeah, so this was a big debate a few years ago. In 2021, the council voted to rename the bridge and road and undertake a community consultation process on the new names. In 2022, there were some discrepancies between a draft consultation report and the final report, and some councillors, including Councillor Johnick, accused the mayor of improperly interfering with that report, arguing community responses had been selectively edited. Now, a recent finding from the Councillor Conduct Tribunal was not to do with that allegations. Rather, it was during those debates where Councillor Johnick was found by the CCT to have sent an email to a journalist at the local Ipswich newspaper, which included a draft community engagement report and several confidential items which were marked as such. Now, Councillor Johnick and the tribunal accepted that this was an accident, and they accepted that the emails were attached by mistake and that Councillor Johnick had attempted to recall the message shortly afterwards, but ruled that the disclosure still amounted to misconduct under the Local Government Act. So Councillor Johnick has been ordered to undertake training on how to handle confidential information because of those findings.
0: This follows from a previous tribunal ruling from last year, is that right?
1: Yes, so that ruling was specifically related to the claims that Councillor Johnick and a fellow councillor, Jacob Madsen, made about the mayor. They were cleared of misconduct allegations relating to the claims that Teresa Harding had improperly interfered in the community engagement report. So the CCT ruled that there was no misconduct and the two councillors were obligated to raise their concerns about the discrepancies in the report, and there was no aspect or element of dishonesty in their actions.
0: Did the community itself ever want the bridge or road renamed?
1: Look, Steve, there was a lot of strong views both ways at the time this consultation was happening, and it should be noted that Councillor Johnick was for the renaming of the bridge and the road, and this CCT stuff was never about that, rather how the community consultation report process was handled with last year's one and how she handled confidential information this year. So she told me that integrity and public confidence remained important to her and that her focus remains on working productively with the mayor and all councillors, whereas Mayor Teresa Harding told me that the saga has been embarrassing for the council and damaging for the city's reputation. So this recent decision about the sending of confidential information to a journalist as part during this debate, according to the mayor, draws a line under the sand of the whole situation.
0: Toby, thanks for your report. I appreciate it.
1: Thanks, Steve.
0: ABC reporter Toby Loftus. After nine, 80% of tobacco consumed in Australia is now illicit or illegal. After the news, you'll hear from a smoker as to why they've bothered to take up the smoking habit. Again, it's after nine.
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5: 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You could say they did it in a canter.
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6: ABC News. Good morning, I'm Maria Hatzakis. US President Donald Trump has suffered a setback to his war with Iran, with the House of Representatives passing a resolution to try to limit his powers. John Lyons reports from Washington.
7: Four Republicans joined Democrats in the House of Representatives to pass a resolution to limit President Trump's war powers in Iran. For several weeks, Republican leaders in the House have been trying to delay any such vote, but the defection of the Republicans forced the resolution. The resolution will now go to the Senate, where Republicans are likely to defeat it, but the Trump White House has argued that the party

0: if you go well, they're an idiot, aren't they? Well, actually, it's interesting. I wonder. It's, you know, addiction's a very real thing, and we often need to help each other when we're struggling with whatever form of addiction, whether it be alcohol, cigarettes, or something else altogether. So don't be too quick to judge, but because I think it's an interesting lesson here. So we'll be looking at that this half hour. I'm also going to play a little bit from Parliament, from Question Time, which is well named, because in Queensland's Parliament, as in often other parliaments of Australia, we have a problem. Oppositions ask questions, but they don't get answers from government. And I actually think it's a problem. Anyhow, I'll play you more of that a little bit later on.
1: 612 ABC Brisbane.
2: Traffic. Two crashes to watch out for on the Gateway Motorway extension. One is northbound before Underwood Road through Currabee. The other one's northbound before the M1 exit at 8 Mile Plains. Also a crash on the M1 at almost southbound direction near Darlington Drive. It has been slow going to the Gold Coast this morning after an earlier crash. Another crash at Coopers Plains, Kessels Road at Troughton Road intersection. Also got debris to watch for on the Gateway Bridge southbound through Murarrie. An earlier crash on the Centenary Highway northbound near the Logan Motorway through Carroll Park. It is still a busy run towards the Jindalee Bridge on the Centenary Highway, and an earlier crash at Caboolture Bribie Island Road eastbound direction after the Bruce Highway overpass. The Bruce is starting to ease off for the southbound run past North Lakes. I'm Mark Dransfield from ATN with all the latest 612 ABC Brisbane traffic.
0: Good on you, Mark. Thank you very much. Yes, that North Lakes feeder road onto the Bruce Highway coming into Brisbane, it's always, if you're in North Lakes or Murrumba Downs, I don't know how you deal with it. It's even at night, it's busy, let alone at peak hour traffic. It's 7 minutes past nine. Let me read you a couple of messages that have come in after our look at child safety and the report that's been formally released or publicly released and tabled in Parliament. One of my listeners says, Steve, I work for an organisation that supports foster carers. The program structure and funding has been under review for a number of years. We currently don't know what funding will look like for the next financial year. What this means is that experienced staff are looking elsewhere because they can't afford to be unemployed if the program changes and funding is reduced. This is an issue in the wider human services sector. Similar delays are happening in housing and family services, and the uncertainty is taking its toll on the workforce. In addition to the stress related to trying to do our best to support vulnerable family that are foster carers. Another one, the child safety reports are just words on a page, nothing changes. When children have to be left with unsafe parents because they will be more unsafe in care, there's a big problem. The government always looks towards the end result,

others are not taking referrals. Some have closed due to lack of funding. I've worked in child protection for 10-plus years, and it's never been worse, says Paul of Oxley. April from Aspley says one department that has been left out is the education department. As an ex-teacher, I've seen many children walk into school with CSOs enrolled and having out in all the supports required, have them moved after a couple of months. CSOs are child support officers. The students at this point have made friends and connection with the adults who are working with them. At one point, my previous school had under 500 students, and 25 of those students were in out-of-home care. The guidance officer has the responsibility of reviewing all supports and preparing a report. As teachers, we are the ones who pick up on when there's abuse in the family. So to leave the education system out of any reforms, I don't think really helps the child, says April from Aspley. April, appreciate your comments and your observations. 19 degrees in Brisbane right now, Bayside 17, Ipswich 17, Logan City 18, Redcliffe 17, the Gold Coast 17, the Sunshine Coast 16 degrees. Some music in just a moment. Before I do that, this year the ECHA is celebrating 150 years in operation. And to mark the milestone, we're creating a special 150-year ECHA quilt with a time capsule of sorts, capturing stories and memories of the past 150 years, but we need your help. We want to put it together. We're calling on you to craft, knit or sew a 15 by 15 centimetre square, something that represents a story, a connection, a memory of the ECHA over the last 150 years. If you've got a story from 150 years ago, now's your chance. Congratulations, you're in the Guinness Book of Records. All the squares will come together into one beautiful quilt. And it will be on display at a special 150 ECHA exhibition this August. If you want to get involved, if you want to make a square for the quilt, just text the word quilt to 0467 922 612 and help 612 ABC Brisbane celebrate 150 years of the ECHA. This is All You Zombies by the Hooters on 612 ABC Brisbane, 12 past 9.

0: It just makes me think of the 1980s, that song, The Hooters, All You Zombies, here on 612 ABC Brisbane. A little bit later on today, I want to play you what happened in State Parliament yesterday. A question was asked. Now, it's called Question Time in Parliament. Have a listen to this.
1: I table Games Leadership Group meeting minutes chaired by the Olympic and Paralympic Games Minister. The Games Leadership Group has been briefed that platforms at the newly completed exhibition station will be impacted because the Crisafulli LNP government has placed the athletes' village too close to the station. Can the minister advise how many new platforms will have to be demolished and rebuilt?
0: Pretty straightforward question, pretty clear. Do you think they got an answer? You'll find out later on today.
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3: With Steve Austin.
0: Everything but the kitchen sink has been thrown at trying to curb smoking rates in Australia. Very ugly images of illnesses and cancers caused by smoking on packaging. Years of confronting advertising campaigns and increased prices. A tax system designed to make smoking virtually unaffordable. Decades of hard work to try and deter people from the harms of smoking doesn't appear to be enough to stop the influence of illicit and illegal tobacco. You would have heard on AM this morning a new report from the Australian Bureau of Statistics into consumption of illicit tobacco and nicotine products has found that illegal cigarettes have led to nicotine consumption in Australia increasing, not decreasing, increasing by 40% in the measured period, 27 to 25. 80%, this is an astounding figure, 80% of the tobacco consumed here in Australia is now illicit. In other words, it's supplied by organised crime or people who are committing criminal acts. 80%, just remarkable. Now, I have to say up front that I am somewhat sympathetic to smokers because I used to smoke myself. So let me put it out there. I used to smoke cigarettes, and an ex girlfriend did something very good. She said, "I'm not going to kiss you again until you stop smoking." And after 3 days, I realised she was serious, and I gave up smoking. But not everyone is able to do that. And I'm intrigued by people who take it up again because you do feel that pull every now and then when you're out socially or what have you. So who are the people who are turning to illicit tobacco and why? Jane joins me now. Jane, how long have you smoked for? Good morning to you.
4: Good morning. Started late teens and probably, 25 plus years now I've been a smoker on and off.
0: I started in my teens as well. And I think you gave up at one point, didn't you? You managed to break the habit.
4: Yeah, multiple times I have. And it's just a habit, I think, when life gets stressful or you know, things happen again, work-life balance and things, it's just an easy thing to fall back onto. But multiple times I have given it up.
0: I was aided by a girlfriend at the time who
4: my husband needs to do that for me.

0: Well, it worked in my case, and everyone has different stories about how they've been able to give up smoking. Some people have been doing it by sheer strength of will. Some people, like me, needed a bit of interpersonal leverage or what have you. I guess we all have their own. Now, you quit smoking, so why did you decide to start smoking again?
1: Surely, I think when things in life got a bit stressful again, it was just an easy thing to kind of go out, get a packet and have that little bit of a release, I guess. Know it's a terrible habit to have as well, but it's just something that I think when things get a bit stressful at work or business or family life, that's just an easy thing to slip outside and go have one and feel like you're having your own moment for a second there.
0: Was it a deliberate choice, Jane, or was it something that was a little bit unthinking? What was it? Can you recall?
1: It was more of a social kind of aspect in that moment. I think when I had other people around me at like a dinner or an outing, it was kind of like, oh, yeah, maybe I'll go for one as well. And from there, it just kind of kicked on again. So
0: you kept going?
1: Yeah, after that. But it's been on and off. Like I quit multiple times a year and then just snap back into it again.
0: Yeah. So, Jane, when you went smoking again, what were you trying to access? Like you, at some point you have to go and buy something to smoke.
1: Yes.
0: Tell me that process.
1: Cigarettes. Obviously, I would just go down to your usual servo and get a packet of cigarettes, and that would kind of last a couple of days or a week for me. At the time it was just purely cigarettes over the counter.
0: And what about vaping? Did you try things like vaping, which in theory initially vapes were there to help you get off cigarettes? They were sort of the medicinal, the replacement, if for want of a better term, initially.
1: Yes. Funnily enough, on the kind of flip side of that is when vaping did come out a long time ago. I actually did try, and I wanted to give that a go to give up the cigarettes. In probably late 20s, I was. And we went into a vape store. They're in the issue around at the time. And I did ask him, so he showed us how you set them up and everything. And I said, oh, so in that liquid, could you tell me what's in the liquid? Because it just looked like a little vial at the time. And he actually tried to grab the box out and he couldn't see ingredients or anything like that. Not making cigarettes and what's in them any better. But that kind of put me off because I said, well, there's been years and all the documentation and all the information about what's in a cigarette, but you can't tell me what's in a liquid form. So that's purely why I didn't really go along that kind of lane for it, I guess.
0: You didn't consider the sort of the ones available at a chemist at all?
1: No, I didn't even know at the time as well. And even things like, you know, the medications that you can try for giving up smoking, I've discussed those things with doctors and things as such, but it is when I put my mind there and quit, it is an easy thing for me to do. It's just something I slip back into easily as well.
0: My guest is Jane. Jane's a smoker. She gave it up, but the journey of, I mean, life is messy. Yeah. And Jane took up smoking again, perhaps to a subconscious or a conscious response to the messiness of life.
1: Yes.
0: So 80% of tobacco consumed in Australia is now illicit. Basically, it comes from organised crime is what we're saying. So how many people do you know who smoke illicit tobacco, Jane?
1: Pretty much everyone that smokes or I know of that smokes getting the same kind of cigarettes availability out there as well. And it's actually quite easy. So the way we stumbled across them wasn't even that we were out seeking illicit cigarettes. It was we walked into a usual store that sold cigarette packets and said, oh, do you have menthol available? And without even, you know, holding back, yep, here's all the packets available. You see I saw the Marlboro brand and went, oh, okay. And I was like, well, that's a usual brand. So yeah, I'll grab that one. And if it wasn't menthol that it was available to me, I probably wouldn't even keep going with the smoking.
0: So menthol is your cigarette taste du jour or preferred taste or flavour?
1: Yes. But,
0: of course, menthol's illegal in Australia, so this is an illicit menthol brand.
1: Yeah, yeah. So, and it's kind of, they sit there. I didn't know that at the time as well, because I didn't even know they stopped selling the menthols until, you know, your typical 7-Eleven, they kind of just say, oh, I don't have them in stock, or I don't have them anymore. So I wasn't even aware that they stopped the menthol.
0: All right. How is it, how hard or easy is it to purchase tobacco? I mean, how do you know? If I was to go in today, I want to say, I want to buy some illicit tobacco. How do I do it?
1: Well, we didn't even go in with the wording of that either. It wasn't like that we were out to seek it. It was just like, hey, do you have a menthol flavour or a flavoured cigarette? And there you go. So it is quite simple in that case, especially when you know where to go. And I think there are a lot of places now that do, yeah.
0: Sell illicit tobacco?
1: Yes.
0: Off the shelf. Here you go.
1: Yeah.
0: Have any of the previous public health messages played a role in your quitting, or do they go through your mind now that you've taken back up the habit, Jane?
1: Definitely, definitely. And I think one that would probably deter me even more is, I remember when we were younger and in our teens, there were a lot more, you know, kind of ads on TVs with the visual and, you know, those big advertisements that would show, you know, the lungs and the very visual kind of risks of it. And that's a big deterrent as well. When that's blasted in front of your face constantly on TV, or, you know, you just don't see that anymore on social medias or TV ads and campaigns anymore. So I think that's a big part of it as well. When it gets thrown in your face, you kind of go, oh, wow.
0: The argument today is that the federal government's tax regime has made legal, inverted commas, legal cigarettes too expensive, and thus everyone buys the illicit or illegal tobacco. How? What's the cost of illicit tobacco for a packet of illegal cigarettes, Jane?
1: Well, depending, the menthols that we purchase are about $20 a packet in comparison to when I was getting them, say, from your service station, $56 a packet.
0: Wow. That's quite, yeah. That's, I hate to say it, but that's quite a saving financially.
1: Exactly.
0: Jane, what are you going to do? Are you going to ask your husband, darling, you have to leverage it to help me give up smoking again?
1: Well, he's done it. He's done it just recently as well in the last 2 weeks. So I do look at that and go, well, I'm going to do it too. So I know I'm close and it's only a couple of days, so we will get there.
0: Don't give up.
1: Yeah, yeah.
0: Jane, thanks for telling the story.
1: No worries at all.
2: 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Have your say.
3: Call 1300 222 612.
0: Matt of Kalanga, you quit smoking 10 years ago. How did you quit back then?
4: I associated it with smoking with taking a mint every time that I had a cigarette. And after about 2 months, I was having a cigarette and a mint at the same time. And that broke the habit of with my hands, doing stuff with the hands, and I associated the cigarettes with the mints. So when it's time to give up, I just kept on taking the mints, which gave me that feeling that I was having a cigarette using my hands and stuff like that. That's what association is. And after about 5 weeks, I stopped taking the mints, never smoked after that 3 months period.
0: So you ran your own almost psychology process that you over time replaced mints with the cigarette, and it worked over a period of time.
4: Yeah, that's right. And a lot of people that do give up smoking do find it hard to what they do with their hands.
0: Yes.
4: Your hands are always going up to your mouth and stuff like that.
0: Yeah, it's almost like an anxiety or a nervous thing to have something in your hand doing something with it. That's what I do with a pen. I feel a bit weird if I don't have a pen in my hand. So it's a similar psychological feeling, I think, perhaps.
4: Yeah, that was 10 years ago that I gave up.
0: You still haven't, and you still given up?
4: Still given up. I haven't touched another cigarette since.
0: Are you still taking mints?
4: No, I gave them up about 6 weeks after I stopped smoking.
0: Well done. That's an achievement. Mark that up as an achievement for yourself, Matt. If you achieve nothing else in life, you've achieved something now.
4: Thank you very much.
0: Pleasure. That's Matt of Kalanga, 1300-222-612 is the phone number. If you have a story about a successful strategy in giving up cigarette smoking.
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0: Now for news headlines with Maria Hatsakis. Maria, good morning.
8: Hello there, Steve. The Queensland government says work's underway to remove young children from residential care. The findings of a commission of inquiry into the child safety sector were tabled in Parliament yesterday with 52 recommendations. They include removing children under the age of five from the troubled residential care system and prioritising family-based care. The Prime Minister says the United States didn't give any notice about its latest tariffs proposal. Australia is among 45 countries facing a new 12.5% duty from next month, as the Trump administration targets nations it's accusing of failing to crack down on forced labour. Anthony Albanese says any tariffs on Australian exports to the United States are unjustified. Queensland Parliament is today set to pass the state government's modified e-bike and e-scooter bill. Under the revised legislation, riders will have to at least hold a learner's driver's licence, but there'll be exemptions for those with a medical condition or a disability. Riders will also need to be age 16 or older, but those aged between 12 and 17 will be able to ride with parental supervision. And more than a dozen wildlife carers and specialised drone operators have searched through the night on the Gold Coast for a missing Tasmanian devil. The marsupial vanished from Wildlife Park Paradise Country early on Tuesday morning. It's believed it jumped out of the enclosure it had been quarantining in since it arrived last month. The search continues there. Steve, more news at 10.
0: Good on you, Maria. Thank you very much.
5: Spend an hour in the life of someone else.
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0: Kevin from the Sunshine Coast sent me a note saying, Steve, my younger brother died last August at the age of 63. He'd been a smoker all of his life. He enjoyed three surgeries. The last one was a laryngectomy. Have I got that right? I'm not quite sure if I've got the medical word correct, but he had work on his larynx. He had a miserable last 2 years of living. Anyone that smokes needs to visit the Royal Brisbane Women's Hospital and see what it looks like. Kevin, I'm sorry. Look, commiserate. I'm sorry about the death of your brother, but it's a telling message. Thank you for sending it through. Dave of Morayfield says, if we still have to pay for people that get ill from smoking, they may as well legalise it as before, and the taxes can pay for it, says Dave of Morayfield. And Brad from Chermside sent me a note saying, this week, 150 clicks north of Sydney, at a cheapest fuel stop, they had a sign, ask for cheap cigarettes at the till. Over the payment terminal, not hidden or small, says Brad. Thank you very much. Paul of Brighton, how did you finally kick your smoking habit after a quarter of a century, I believe, Paul?
11: It was on and off for a long time, Steve. A bloke at work gave me a book called Alan Carr's Easy Way to Quit Smoking. And it's ultimately it's a sort of a hot hypnotherapy book where it just teaches you, it gives you suggestions to think differently about it. And
0: so it was the way you thought about things.
11: That's right. That's right. I mean, he had society. It suggests two monsters, a small monster and a big monster. The little monster is the little hunger pain that says, what? and you always think it's going to get worse. And the big monster is society says it's hard to quit. Yeah. And my father used to tell me, once a smoker, always a smoker. And I thought, you can't wait till your deathbed to see if you finally quit. It just didn't make sense.
0: Yeah.
11: So the book suggests that there's only ways of looking at it differently. And I highlighted one passage, one sentence that said the only difference between a smoker and a non-smoker is the desire to smoke.

0: So remove the desire to smoke if you would not smoke instantly. So that motivated me to go, well, I don't have to wait that long.
1: Have you managed to stay off cigarettes ever since, Paul?
0: Well, not initially, because I'd get off for about 7 months and then I'd feel bulletproof and I'd go, I couldn't be addicted again. I'll just have one. And then you end up with a packet in your pocket within a week.
1: Yeah.
0: So that pattern went on for a few rounds. And it's scary again to try and quit because you have to bring yourself back to that mindset. But ultimately, I was able to teach myself when I got the what I call a little hunger pain or the little urge, you go, thank God I'm not addicted to that shit anymore.
1: Yeah, sorry. That's right.
0: And
1: so now you're off.
0: And it simply goes away.
1: Well done and congratulations.
0: If I may, Steve, the real combination was realisation. One time I was down in the smoking area of the local pub, which was my regular. Been there all night on a Friday night or so, and then when I left, I realised that I hadn't even considered having a cigarette for the entire time I'd been there, and that was only four days after quitting that time.
1: Right.
0: And I thought I've done it, and I have. That's 10 years ago now.
1: Congratulations. Long may it be so.
0: Thank you, sir.
1: Paul of Brighton. Talking retail at the moment, after hot chocolate, a new sexy thing on 612 ABC Brisbane.

That's Hot Chocolate, a new sexy thing on 612 ABC Brisbane. Let's talk retail with my specialists. They are...

0: Catherine Michael, Director of CM Inc. Communication and Marketing. Catherine Michael, hello.
1: Hi, Steve.
0: And Jan Pastor, Partner at Monitor Deloitte Australia. Jan, hello.
2: Good morning.
0: May I ask a personal question that could be potentially embarrassing?
2: No.
1: Depends. Could we have heard about it earlier than this?
0: Yeah, you could have. Yeah. You could have. It's just occurred to me. I once used to smoke but gave up. Have either of you smoked in the past?
2: One week at university, that's it.
0: One week at university. One week at university, okay, yeah. Yep.
1: Yes, I did, but it was when packets were less than sort of $1.50 and you could buy a little mini Bic lighter to put in the side once you'd had a few.
0: Okay.
1: But I had a bet with an old boyfriend, Steve, that I couldn't give up, and I gave up instantly.
0: Wow.
1: Because I'm that competitive.
0: Yeah, see, I would believe that. The strength of will, Catherine Michael's pure strength of will. Yeah.
1: And it's like licking an ashtray.
0: Yeah. Good grief. I had a girlfriend who said, darling, I'm not going to kiss you until you give up. And after three days, I realised she was serious and it was very helpful to me.
1: I also made another boyfriend give up.
0: Did you really?
1: Absolutely.
0: Okay, so you leveraged your power over someone else as well.
1: Pretty much.
0: Okay, I just want to take a quick call. Ray of Birkdale, your mum did something good with her cigarette money. What was it?
3: Yeah, well, she did. She gave up smoking and she every day she put the money that she would spend on cigarettes into a jar. And after 2 years, my mum and dad lived in England, and after 2 years, she had enough money for them both to come out here for a holiday.
0: Crikey. That's smart.
3: Yeah.
0: Well done. Ray, thanks for telling the story.
3: Okay, thank you.
0: I wonder if that financial leverage would work these days.
1: There's other leverage points.
0: There's other leverage points. All right. That's not why Jan or Catherine are here, by the way. They're here to talk retail. Well, I guess selling cigarettes is retail, but the problem is it's run by organised crime practically these days. So I'm not sure that you guys specialise in the area. Let me ask you about something that has been on the table, about young workers. A new report from Employment Service AKG has found systemic barriers are preventing young Australians from securing stable long-term work, with retail emerging as a critical entry point for young people and a pressure point in the employment pipeline. The report says young people are 1.3 times more likely to be unemployed and 1.5 more likely to be underemployed than the adult population. Why are young people having trouble securing or keeping jobs, particularly in retail? Jan Pastor.
2: Retail is actually an important sector for young employment. It represents about 14 to 20%. So if you're outside large urban areas, it actually has a greater proportion, of employment. Unfortunately, what's happening with retail is actually, while it is an important sector for young people, it is also the majority of employment tends to be casual or part-time. It doesn't actually provide that long-term development or security, job security that young people are seeking at present. It is a generation that's been impacted by COVID. They lost a huge amount of confidence. On the top of that, now we've got Gen AI that is actually disrupting the way young people get employed. There's hesitation on employing people who don't have the experience. Retail sector is looking and seeking for experienced people on the floor and also in warehouse.
0: Retail is looking and seeking young people.
2: They're seeking actually experienced workers.
0: Oh, experienced,
2: workers,
0: right. Experienced right. Workers. My apologies, okay.
2: But they do have to actually fill the pipe or the pipeline in terms of workers to cater for peak demand. And they're using essentially those casual contracts and young people as a way to actually increase their capacity when there is actually peak demand.
0: Catherine Michael?
1: There's a bit of a mismatch or what we'd call probably an expectation gap here, Steve. Retailers want trained, compliant workers that are happy to do, random shifts. But young people want, some predictability, they want some onboarding support, they want clear career pathways, and that the employers are meant to be providing. So you get that sort of tension and mismatch between a workforce that's available but maybe not fully trained. But then there's also the perception from a lot of employers and small businesses, they lack commitment, they don't show up, they don't turn up. But there's also that there's a lot more barriers with employing young people these days, transport, mental health, confidence. So there's this sort of mismatch.

0: misalignment between the need from employers and what they perceive as what the young people are actually needing.
1: To work in retail, do you have to like people?
2: Yes.
1: Thank you. Yeah, you have to like people, don't you?
0: I'd say it helps.
2: If you're frontline. Yeah. As a casual worker and having started in retail myself, I did enjoy actually the quiet time in the warehouse, just, you know, unpacking boxes and things like that. Retail is not as glamorous as it seems to be. Mm-hmm. We see what's happening in the stores, but what's happening backstage is actually different. But that's your quiet time. And I'm a slight introvert, so it's good to actually go in the background. But you need to love people.
0: Yeah, and also enjoy helping people. So those people who actually have a natural, you know, problem-solving ability, like to sort of get people's needs met quickly. But it also depends what you're into. Like a lot of the people at Apple, at the Genius Bar, are what you'd call sort of introvert techies, but they are super...
1: They love talking about the tech.
0: They love talking about the tech. Okay. So JB Hi-Fi, those guys... women in fashion and understanding history of some of the brands and things, but also the technical side of things. It just depends what, you know, the automotive guys at Super Cheap Auto, and everywhere you'll find your tribe.
1: I love talking about oil.
0: Yeah, and sports nuts at Rebel Sport.
1: Gearbox or brakes, Steve?
0: I mean, I'm doing a coast trek with people and needed these gaiters and went into Kathmandu and couldn't have been more educational, helpful, and like, we've got it here, but for your size ankle, we need this. It was just that people find their niche.
1: So Jan, when you go for it, so years ago in the early 80s, I used to work at Just Jeans here in Brisbane, and they had quite a good thing where often you had to do it in your own time, but at night they'd ask you to come in and they taught you a couple of things. They showed you, it wasn't just putting together clothes, it was the story of the clothes, and they told you how to talk about it. And it was very relaxed. There was no right or wrong. It was just play, learn, and you learned things. So you had more confidence when the next day the store opened up and you had to talk with people about the clothes and what worked and what didn't work. Do they still do that now? In other words, there was a bit of training. It wasn't formal. It was just helpful.
2: Some brands are actually very particular about hiring people who are passionate about the craft. So we talked about a few brands who have absolutely a strategy in hiring people who not only know about the products, but actually understand the full journey of the consumers and can actually not only sell one widget, but actually sell the whole range of products to them because they're passionate and they know they will advise you and they will advise you in very genuine fashion. Mm. It is probably one of my observation as a French guy, you know, who migrated to Australia a long time ago, that's probably still where the French are actually pretty good. I don't brag about being French a lot, but French retailers are actually really good in giving you free advice that feels very genuine. And there is a bit of a gap in Australia where we have moved into something that's a little bit transactional, but the big differentiator against online shopping is actually exactly that. It's that very genuine, authentic and passionate advice you get at a Super Cheap Auto or Rebel BCF.
0: Yeah, and it's part of, for some of these stores and brands, Steve, it's part of the in-store theatre. So all the girls and guys and people and everyone working at Mecca Maxima, they actually know how to use and apply. They know how to answer your problem. It's part of the, you leave feeling like you've learned something. And people love brands that teach them something. And that's what you're talking about.
1: So can a young person go into store and say, look, I'm inexperienced at this, but if you will teach me, I will learn.
0: Yeah. And I mean, I've been the beneficiary of some incredible training programs across international brands. You know, the Body Shop, Nintendo came up where we actually very much trained into, and it's also an extension of your customer service as well.
1: Yeah, and let me pick up your France story. So years ago when I had a life, wasn't married, I had some disposable income.
0: You still have a life.
2: That sounds very sad. Tell us.
1: I went to Paris. Oh. There was a formal gig coming up and I needed a white shirt. And I went into Martin or something rather Martin, anyhow, a department store.
2: Le Printemps.
1: Thank you.
0: Printemps.
2: I got
1: it. And a woman there, I did my, because I'd never learned French at school, I learned German. If I must have walked, I won't go down there. Anyhow, I didn't learn French. And I said to this woman, excuse moi, je suis Australienne, non parlez-vous français? She instantly switched to English for me, which made me feel slightly embarrassed but very grateful. and she helped me buy a white shirt. She explained the different collars, the different cuffs, and I kept that shirt for decades. It was the most wonderful experience. She, contrary to some of my other experience with French people, she didn't belittle me as an ignorant, you know, from the Antipodes. She was actually helpful. And it was a funny how a minor retail experience in Paris stuck in my memory ever since. It was very beneficial to me.
2: I get that. And it's actually, you can feel a bit belittled, by the way, by a French retailer.
1: Yes.
2: They will tell you if something doesn't suit you, even if it's actually very expensive. So you build actually trust very quickly, but they'll advise you with something else. And I think that's probably the gap right now. We absolutely need to move in that space. And we need all our retailers to actually advise us effectively. With young people, the challenge is they will be, as in university, et cetera, they will tend to actually gravitate towards jobs like, you know, working towards a subway or fast food type work.
1: Yeah.
2: This is not a representative of what the retail sector looks like from a job point of view as well. So I think that's an important point. And there is actually a deficit in applications from young people in the retail sector. It's only 22% of young people are actually applying for jobs in the retail sector, which is actually caused by actually maybe a negative perception on the sector.
1: So Subway, Hungry Jack's, McDonald's, KFC, they're not retail really. They're
2: retailers.
1: Fast food. I know they're retailers, but they're fast food. They're very limited, tightly controlled. It's more cash and dash, is how I call it.
0: Yeah. When the retail trading laws expanded across Australia, Steve, to all day Saturday, then all day Sunday, and then extended hours, that's when the explosion in retail jobs really happened in Australia. But the pathways, many people you will see that are now leading very many businesses have actually had their start inside retailers across Australia.
1: I'm taking up a lot of time. Let me move on. I ask about young people because nearly 3 million Australians will get a pay rise of about $3,000 a year after a Fair Work Commission lifted the basic wage. And retailers are telling me that for those kids between 18 to 20, this is going to mean they're going to get less hours and going to be less employable. How do you see it?
0: Oh, I'm not sure about less employable because they've been given
1: they've been made more expensive.
0: Yeah, and this is, but you know, everything sort of increases as well. You know, this is where for a lot of small businesses, depending on their size, people actually needing to be really very unfortunately, you know, quite tight with rosters and hours, and wages being one of the biggest components of most businesses, but especially small businesses, and where you'll see small business owners actually working in the business as opposed to on the business. But it's, you know, this is where in years gone by when there was this a instant flush through the economy, you saw people doing behaviours like buying TVs or at Harvey Norman and different things. I'm not quite sure that behaviour is going to happen this time.
1: What are your thoughts, Jan?
2: I was trying to look at the silver lining, which is exactly that. I think it's been sold on the premises that there will be a short-term boost to retail and also short-term boost to spend generally. I think we're coming, you know, we're still in the midst of a cost of living crisis, and therefore that's where I'm not an economist, but I would say the effect on retail might be more around the cost that the small business is essentially will incur.
1: On 7:30 on the night it happened, Sally McManus, the head of the ACTU, said, oh, it won't affect small business because they can just put their prices up. And even David Spears looked a bit surprised at that answer.
0: Not economist, Steve, but...
1: chicken.
0: No, not a chicken either. Absolutely not. But, you know, that's not the answer to everything. And the supply chain that sits behind it, the wages, the insurance, the petrol, the energy, if everyone has that approach, we are really in a very downward spiral.
1: 6:07 to 10, news at 10, not far away from the news. Kmart. Apparently they're testing a new retail concept in Melbourne that looks awfully like a challenger to something like IKEA. What can you tell me? It's not here. It's down south, Catherine.
0: Yeah, and this is what, large environments like testing out a new retail concept. It's called K-Home. And it's at the site of a former Decathlon site in Box Hill. But it's a trial store where they're testing out their Anko furniture range. It's opening on June 18. And sort of will look and feel like what I would say like a miniature IKEA. It's styled very differently than a normal Kmart store, allowing you to touch, feel, get a sense of the larger furniture, which inside a Kmart store is flat-packed, but actually see all the storage items and actually set out like a room like you see at IKEA. But it actually sort of...
1: So you can visualise it.
0: Visualise it, because customers inside the, you know, Kmart's doing a Red, so is Target and a few others, to actually compete with the Freedoms, the IKEAs, the probably not the Nick Scullys and Harvey Normans, but getting a sense of what it looks like out of the packet, styled, has the world of difference. And Kmart and Target and to a lesser extent Big W have done an amazing job also to compete with the ones that you buy from overseas or even the, you know, the sort of, it's lost, I've lost the thread of
1: that. Comparison.
0: Yeah, no, the Temple and Webster. So it's actually, you can touch it, you can see it, you can see how it might work, you can match up things with it. But Kmart, I mean, Steve, when I was at Kmart, we did a trial with McDonald's of a cafe, which was the precursor to McCafes inside a Kmart store years ago. So this trial and testing of different concepts, and this Anko brand is not just Australia now, it's global. There's Anko in stores in France, in Canada, and across the US. So Kmart's really having a, not only their own stores, but what could K-Home be? So a brand extension, we call that. People have the trust of the Kmart service and delivery and returns, but just focused in on home. And people in cost of living, they can't afford to upgrade the home or go on a holiday, but they can afford a few little changes.
1: This is a smart, bold move by Kmart, Jan Pastor.
2: They're very smart. Private labels are highly profitable for retailers, so I'll say that. And Anko, something I didn't know and didn't realize is one in five pieces of clothing in Australia is an Anko labeled piece of clothing.
1: What?
2: It's a huge, huge brand.
1: One in five.
2: It is number one or number two, depending on the categories you're looking at. And in menswear and womenswear, very strong. It is a highly successful brand. And every single time that Kmart and Wes Valmer, the parent company, tackle a category, the brand will be number one or number two in that category. So watch out in that furniture space. It is definitely a bold move. But if it pays off, it will pay off big time.
0: And the word Anko is actually and Kmart Co, but with the K.
1: I never knew.
0: Anko.
1: See, I've just learned something again.
0: See, educational stuff.
1: Catherine Michael from CME Communications and Marketing. Jan Pastor from Monitor Deloitte Australia. Catherine, Bunnings has swallowed up two larger firms whole in a mega merger. What have they done?
0: So this is where, again, as sort of Jan was saying, that they have now really, you know, got their heads around what they, the sort of, where they sit, and they have actually bought the Workwear Group as well as Blackwoods. Now, Blackwoods is sort of the distributor and the industrial, you know, fixtures and fittings, but they have 45 branches and 6 distribution centres, and the Workwear Group has Hard Yakka and King G. So when you think about it...
1: Established Australian brands.
0: Bunnings has got the B2C, business to consumer. It's got the B2B, business to business, so business to tradies and all the people, and another 45 branches on top of Bunnings' existing retail footprint, and then the Hard Yakka and King G. So from head to toe, from top to toe, and also from ute to site, they have got...
1: Ute to boot.
0: have got it absolutely covered. But it gives them that advanced and leverage additional distribution sites, additional supply chain. And when we talk up against Amazon, it gives them that last mile fulfillment that... because this country is so vast and wide, it gives that group the ability to be closer to more Australians, which is, again, very strategic. Everything Wesfarmers do is sits behind it years of research before they pull the trigger, Steve.
1: Anything you want to add to that, Jan Pastor?
2: We know the construction sector is booming, and so it's highly lucrative. It's interesting because Bunnings is actually straddling business to consumer and business to business area or domains, and this is absolutely a push towards the very lucrative business to business space. They're creating an entire ecosystem around the tradies, but not just tradies, also contractors and small medium enterprises specialized in construction. So it's a very bold but very smart move.
1: Finally, random question before I go to the news. Does winter lead to a clothing sales lift? We're now in winter.
2: Small bump, yes.
1: Small bump. Small bump. That was bump with a P at the end of it. Small bump.
0: I know people eat more. I'm not sure they buy more during winter, but Brisbane winters, you know, there always used to be a joke about people, you know, Maya trying to sell coats and jackets in the Cairns store. Mm. But, you know, it's a very slim winter up here.
1: Thanks very much to both of you for coming in once again.
0: Thanks.
2: Thank you.
1: Catherine Michael and Jan Pastor.
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7: ABC News. Good morning, I'm Maria Hatzakis. Lebanon and Israel have agreed to a renewed ceasefire. Linda Gruen has details.
8: The deal has been announced in a joint statement released by the US State Department. It expects the Iran-aligned Hezbollah militant group, which is not affiliated with the Lebanese government, to stop its attacks on Israel. The two sides have also agreed to swiftly advance the creation of pilot zones in which the Lebanese armed forces will take exclusive control of the territory. Israel invaded Lebanon in March after Hezbollah fired across the border in support of Iran. The two sides agreed to a ceasefire last month, but continued. Iran insists it won't agree to any peace deal with the US and Israel unless a ceasefire also covers Lebanon.
7: The Queensland government says work's underway to remove young children from residential care. The findings of a commission of inquiry into the child safety sector were tabled in Parliament yesterday with 52 recommendations. They include removing children under the age of five from the troubled residential care system and prioritising family-based care. Child Safety Minister Amanda Cam says foster carers are coming forward to help.
9: That is our commitment to those kids. I will not stand by and see another generation of children exploited, abused, put in harm's way in a system that was broken.
7: The Prime Minister says the federal government's in talks to get support for its tax reforms in the Senate. The first part of the legislation, which includes changes to capital gains tax and negative gearing, is expected to pass the lower house today, where Labor holds a majority. But support in the upper house, where the Greens hold the balance of power, is not guaranteed. Anthony Albanese says Parliament will have the chance to examine the reforms as part of a Senate inquiry.
10: We are engaging respectfully, as we always do, right across the Parliament. My door's always open, as is the door of the Treasurer and our Senate team. Of course, we will have the inquiry before the Senate sits in a few weeks' time.
7: An alleged intruder has been shot amid a home invasion in northern New South Wales. Police allege the 34-year-old man armed with a knife broke into a home in Torrington near the Queensland border just after midnight. He allegedly stabbed a 75-year-old man and a 72-year-old woman, and one of them shot him. The residents have been flown to the Gold Coast Hospital in a critical condition. The alleged offender has been charged with wounding a person for the intent of murder and remains under guard in hospital. A major drug manufacturer is set to pull a life-saving breast cancer and endometriosis drug from Australian shelves. Here's National Health reporter Stephanie Dalzell.
11: The smaller dose of the drug known as Zoladex will be removed from both the pharmaceutical benefits scheme and the private market in November, although a larger dose will remain available for prostate cancer treatment. The drug company AstraZeneca has said it's because of commercial reasons, but the Breast Cancer Network Australia's Vicky Durston says it's left patients feeling anxious and fearful.
12: Needless to say, we're all seriously concerned.
11: AstraZeneca said it would provide free access to the drug for an initial 6 months for those who couldn't get alternative treatment.
7: Wildlife rescuers say they've confirmed several sightings of a Tasmanian devil missing from a Gold Coast theme park. The two-year-old marsupial is believed to have climbed out of an enclosure at the Paradise Country Park in Oxenford early on Tuesday morning. Sniffer dogs and drones have been used to scour the grounds. Liz Miller from the animal rescue charity Wildcare says the search area may be narrowing.
13: She's crossed